0: my God. Thank you so much. Appreciate y'all being here so much, really.
1: Oh, wow, Jenna. Where do I begin, man? I have so much I want to talk to you about, but first I just want to start by saying thank you so much for being here.
0: Thank you for having me.
1: It's really an honor of mine to be able to sit in this seat and get to ask you questions. It's no secret, I don't think, to anyone here that I'm probably one of your biggest fans, and I'm just super excited for this opportunity. So
0: back at you, John.
1: Let's talk about that song, Swimming Upstream, that you just did. Is there
0: I probably wrote it like 4 years ago. Just a day in the life of depressed Jenna that didn't like her job, hated her job at the time. And I've since quit that job. I was... Yeah, she quit education, quit teaching. Yes. Yeah, I mean, that line about, like, taking what you love and putting it in a cage. I was a music teacher for, like, 10 years, and it started to become, like, you would have to, instead of teaching, like, Woody Guthrie and, you know, Pete Seeger songs to little guys, you're, you know, paying for whatever stupid textbook is approved by the county at that point and singing like Soft Kitty, Warm Kitty. And I just, it was just killing my soul, man. And
1: wow.
0: Yeah, I felt like I was swimming upstream. Also, I'm a Pisces, so there's a lot of like water metaphors in all the things. But yeah, that's where that came from.
1: So tell us, how does a young Irish girl from Crownsville, Maryland,
0: Irish Lithuanian,
1: become? How did you become so proficient at so many different instruments? I mean, for those of you who don't know, Jenna plays just about every instrument known to man.
0: Not percussion, though.
1: she even plays some instruments that sometimes I can't even pronounce. tell us, how did you get where you're at?
0: My grandmother was a piano player, and she had a nice piano in her house that I would always mess around with, so she was my first music teacher. And my my parents are both, like, visual artists, like, on paper and, like, for fun, but also my mother made it into a career by being a makeup artist, which is why my lipstick is always popping as I get her Lancome gratis for Christmas every year. And... my dad put his into, you know, working by doing details for cars and stuff, like sunsets and Celtic ribbon work and, like, all the pinstripes and stuff, racing stripes. Pinstripes? What do you call it? Stripes? Yeah, so I was always around, like, creative people for sure. So yeah, I started on piano. My mom had a guitar. Like, she can play like strummy type chord playing. Like, she wanted to learn how to play like Joni Mitchell songs. Not that there's a whole lot of like standard tuning there, but she didn't know that at the time. So she gave me her guitar when I was like 11, and I took to that pretty easily. I played flute all through school, all through high school and college. Majored in guitar in college, and I got into like weird instruments such as the mandolin and bouzouki through Celtic music. My dad was real big into that, as am I. So yeah.
1: Yeah, and speaking of the bouzouki, that's the one you have in your hands right now, correct?
0: This is an Irish bouzouki.
1: Yeah. How did you come upon that?
0: Good old Gettysburg. I actually we went to Ireland like a year and a half ago. And I didn't see a single person playing it there. It's actually a Greek instrument, but the Irish modification to it is that it has unison strings like a mandolin would, not like 12-string type strings like the Greek bouzouki does. But I didn't see anybody playing it there. I saw some people playing some mandolins, which is kind of like the higher octave version of it in a different tuning, but... at the Gary Owen one night, I saw this awesome lady from New Orleans named Beth Patterson play a solo show, just solo for 2 hours on one of these, and I got real obsessed with her, and I talked to her after the show, where did you get it, blah, blah, blah. Turns out she had gone to Trinity College in Dublin, so that's how she got hers. Like, from, they just gave it to her. So I ordered mine from Dublin the next week and figured it out to the point where I can kind of play it. I've only been playing it for less than a year.
1: Right, well, play us something on it.
0: All right, cool. Did I do it right, Dino? Did I unmute? Yes? Okay. Oh, this one's called Mansion. It's a little song for the 1%.

0: appreciate that. Thank you.
1: Wow, that's a great song.
2: Thank you.
1: So when you're writing songs, I mean, are most of your songs written from personal experiences? Is it sometimes, I guess, what you would call borrowed knowledge, somebody else's stories or experiences? I mean, what is there?
2: I think it's a combo of both. I think the best songs, the ones that people are going to consider to be your best songs, are always going to be from your personal experience, from your heart, for sure. But I've definitely based parts of songs or whole themes of songs on, like, books I've read, movies I've seen, stories that people have told me, stories that have happened to people that weren't me. I think there's like a dual yin and yang to when you're writing, like, a song that people are really going to be into. And one is that, like, it's really personal to you and it means something to you. And other side of that is that it's, like, relatable to them, relatable to most people. Justin Townes Earle is one of my favorite songwriters. He said, like, nobody wants to hear your diary. And I think what he meant was, don't make it so specifically something that only you would understand, that, you know what I mean, if you want it to be relatable to them.
1: Yeah, so I know in this next song you have coming up, Hymn Before the Battle, one of the lines that always jumps out at me from the first time I heard it was, you say, yes, you've earned your purple heart, and I know that I made it hard, and I don't know, that line just has always jumped out at me in the song. Like, is there anything to that line?
2: That song is just about, like, trying to keep relationships, adult friendships together. That's, like, the theme of my life, seems right now, in my late 30s and now 40s. It's just hard to keep, like, it's like, hey, I'll see you next year, I guess, you know? Specific line came from my grandfather, who I had never met on my dad's side, my Irish grandfather. Got a purple heart in Korea. I don't know how you get one in Korea, because there was barely any combat for anybody who just. But he happened to be on the front lines. Before that, he was a coal miner in Wharton, West Virginia. If you've ever seen many documentaries about that area, you'll know how much he thought the army was going to be a better job than that. And I guess it was. But he eventually died from shrapnel-related injuries that were, related to that decades later. So I never met him, but my dad has his medal in his closet, and I always used to, like, want to take it out and, like, be like, oh, my God, it's purple heart, you know?
1: Wow, that's interesting. So, why don't you play that for us, Hymn Before the Battle?

0: Thank you.
1: All right.
0: Thanks so much.
1: So besides Dean, who's sitting next to me, who plays in about 17 bands.
0: All the bands.
1: You're rightfully so. Yeah, you're probably one of the hardest working musicians that I know. I mean, you do all of your solo gigs. Sometimes you do full band stuff. You co-host the Jam on Wednesday nights in Hanover with Pete. Sometimes sit in with Peter Wilde, Drew Cook. Sometimes you sit in with Mike Kell, and so many more. How do you do all that and still hold down a job and just
0: Well, as we've said before, I don't really hold down a job anymore. Rob's like, yay! Yeah,
1: that's a recent development I wasn't aware of.
0: I do something like 2 days a week, sometimes more when my old job like has me sub as well. So that's how I kind of like supplement things when gigging is slower during the winter, like it was just now. But I'm trying to only live through music. I feel like I'm a person who's like prone to bitter thoughts sometimes.
1: put in
0: these like boxes of like you have to do. I'm not like a good employee. I have to be my own boss is what I've realized through being fired many times. I can't deal with authority real well. And this is the way to do it, I think.
1: Right.
0: For me.
1: Right.
0: I'll pick up this other guitar.
1: So talk about like what if any challenges did you face mostly, I guess, as a female guitar player coming up, playing blues and slide, just coming up through the music scene. Like, did you face any challenges?
0: Yeah. I mean, I think all female musicians face their own, like, just, you know, sexist. I'll call it sexist challenges. Look at what most female musicians choose to wear on stage, if you want to know
1: where everybody's
0: head is at, you know. But not everybody, obviously not you guys, but I'm kind of just done. I'm just going to dress like Kurt Cobain from now on. just done doing that. But, yeah, I mean, especially in this genre, which is like blues-based, or even like any folk-based stuff, it's like a lot of you know, male musicians who will look at me and be like, she's a 5'2" girl. What's she going to do, you know?
1: Yeah, I bet they change their mind after they hear
0: it's
1: you
0: fun.
1: Play, though.
0: It's fun watching their eyes be like, oh.
1: Yeah, exactly. Yeah.
0: Crap, I misjudged this situation. That is one of my, like, again, the bitterness. That's one of my life's joys is just watching their eyes change.
1: Right.
0: But I have had a few instances where, like, I was at the Harrisburg Blues Jam back in the early Copperbeds days, and we were doing a recording for them that they paid for, and Gary Rothrock came up to me in the studio and said, like, oh, whose girlfriend are you? Are you going to play the tambourine?
1: Oh, wow.
0: Like, literally he said that. And everybody in the band just was like, oh, my God, what is she going to say? Like, they were just, like, waiting. And my producer Bobby was like, you done it now. Like, well, and he did apologize. Like, he changed his tune real quick. But it's that attitude.
1: Right.
0: You know,
1: right.
0: That does happen all the time. Still happens outside this area because you guys are all super supportive and wonderful. And but yeah, when there's gigs outside the area, it's all the time. It's constant.
1: Wow. Yeah. So. What are you going to play next for us?
0: Making a Name, I think, is on your list.
1: Okay, yeah, yeah.
0: On my list. Just relying on you to keep me.
1: It's Making a Name as far as my list.
0: Rolling, okay. Cool. It is in tune. Shock.

0: Amen. That's one of the bitterest ones. I'm glad y'all like that one.
1: So most of the songs that we've heard so far are off of your Hell or High Winds record, which was released in 2024. So talk about that. I mean, that's your first full-length solo record that you've got to release. I know you did some other projects with some other bands.
0: Oh, absolutely.
1: But talk about this one. And like, what was it like for you to finally get out of a full album of your songs, you know, your voice, everything that, you want to get out?
0: It was definitely a bucket list item for me that I can now say that it happened, and it's awesome. It's an awesome feeling.
1: Yeah.
0: Getting that first, like, record, and you're holding that record in your hand that says your name on it. And that particular one is super special to me because I really kind of pulled out all the stops and recorded it like you would in the 70s when there was like unlimited money, record labels paying you for, you know, like all the hours you could possibly want to spend on something ridiculous. Just try it out and we'll figure out how to pay for it later. I pretty much got every single friend that's ever been a part of previous bands and current friends and friends that come to the Circle Jam every week to do something on it, which really, really meant a lot to me. And hopefully it meant a little something to them, or at least showed them that, you know, they were important to me in that way. A lot of those people are sitting, you know, Peter, Aaron, Getchell, you know, so many of my buddies were on that record, and it was really cool. It did take 2.5 years to finish. That was the challenging part, but it was pretty awesome.
1: Well, it's a fantastic record, and I know a lot of times you hear people talk about albums, and I guess CDs in particular, where they'll say, you know, man, there's no skippers on that album, and I can tell you on your album, there's absolutely no skippers, but there are a lot of repeats on that, and I can tell you the first time that I had listened to the record in its entirety. I mean, I got some sneak peeks of songs here and there
0: Sure
1: before you were.

0: got home and able to listen to the record in its entirety. So,
1: thank you, John.
0: It's one of my favorite records. It's really cool. But
1: thank you.
0: I also want to talk about another project you did, the Least of All record thing. Tell us about that.
1: It's cool. It's a little record label in New York City, in Brooklyn. The studio is the only music-related building on that street. I got real excited because there was actually parking in New York City on that street, because the rest of the buildings surrounding the studio are trucking bays. For you, Dad, you've probably been there. So, like, people are afraid to, they don't know if they're allowed to, like, be on that street. So all the musicians, like, you can rent the upper rooms of this, like, skyscrapery looking thing to, they're all padded to padded cells for us musicians to practice rooms. And the bottom floor is the studio. And they do, like, direct to vinyl. Like, there's a vinyl lathe that just, like, you have to do everything live. If you mess up, like, it's on there. And it just goes literally one microphone or a mic in the center of the room. You can do full band, but I just did by myself. And it was cool. It was a really different experience. And it was the only vinyl I've had pressed other than like 10 very limited copies for the other EP. It was nice.
0: And if I remember correctly, I mean, people pre-ordered a song that they wanted you to play.
1: You do specific songs for like what they wrote on their order form.
0: Right. And I think you were telling me if 20 people put the same song, like you didn't just get to do it once and those 20 people all got the same.
1: No, it's
0: copy.
1: All live. So, yeah. You have to do it 20 times.
0: You had to do, for each individual person. So for, you know, everyone is pretty personalized. I know I have one and I don't even have a record player, but it's it's still one of my prized possessions that I have. And
1: well,
0: one day I'm going to buy a record player and take a listen to it.
1: Yours was a good one. I made a lot of effort for yours. There are some people who had pre-ordered who I didn't know who they were, which thank you so much if you're listening and you are those people. But like I've been playing the same song like 17 times by then, and I hope that they enjoy me after 17 times Cards Gonna Fall.
0: So next, it looks like we have Charlestown coming up.
1: I messed with the levels, Dean. I had to turn it down to tuning. Is that too loud? Oh, you know what? We're going to change the key.

0: So if I'm not mistaken, I think those last two songs were in like drop D tuning. Mm-hmm. Right.
1: Dropping the D.
0: So for if any of you who have ever played with Jenna, you know that she almost never plays in standard tuning. It's usually some type of open tuning or drop D.
1: Drop D is usually the closest.
0: Yeah. So talk about that. I mean, why do you prefer the open tunings or just the alternate tunings?
1: Well, I was a big Zepp head growing up. Led Zeppelin was my favorite band.
0: Yeah, who wasn't?
1: I definitely, like, my dad was my, like, you know, hero, daddy's little girl type thing. And I listened to all the things that he told me to listen to. And I genuinely liked them. Like, he tried to buy me, like, this is going to show how old I am, but, like, a Waiting to Exhale soundtrack. And I ended up stealing, like, his Fleetwood Mac CDs and Led Zeppelin 2 and all that. Not that there's anything wrong with Whitney. I'm just saying, like, that's what I gravitated towards. So I got into the alternate tunings through the ones that Paige did, which I later realized he stole from Bert Jansch, who is a, like, British folk / Celtic guitarist. Plays a lot in, like, Dadgad, Open C6, Open G, Open D, all those cool tunings that I later stole. Also, when you're going to be a slide guitar player, it's easier with the slide noise that will, you know, inevitably happen if it's in an open tuning. It's just much easier.
0: Right, right.
1: Sounds much better. Not saying that it's easier, but it just doesn't sound... you're not hearing all those overtones from the standard tuning that you would have, you know.
0: Right. Yeah, actually, like, there was a time where I almost wondered if you even knew how to tune a guitar in standard tuning.
1: Oh, I definitely do.
0: Yeah.
1: I have a few. I mean...
0: See, I was going to say, if you didn't, that would probably be the one thing that I could teach you about guitar.
1: There you go.
0: But...
1: And also, I find, like, when, you know, as you get older and you're, like, gigging professionally and you're, you know, later decades, you find that, like, it's harder and harder to have the same band every single gig.
0: Mm-hmm.
1: So the open tunings are lower, and they kind of mimic having a bass player when you don't have one that night. That's also another good thing about it. They sound fuller. They sound more... like multiple guitars when you only have one.
0: Right. So how about, is there any new material out there? Do you have any new album in the works, anything?
1: Definitely do, yeah.
0: Yeah?
1: I have about six, basic tracks done, I guess, for the next one.
0: Okay.
1: Three of them are, like, completely done with bass and drums and all that, and the other ones have to be added on. Rob's nodding his head. Hopefully he's going to help me do the other three or four that need to finish it out and master it for me.
0: Wow.
1: But yeah, it's coming. Cool. It's going to not sound as... I feel like Hell or High Winds, but with the exception of that song that I just played and Kind of Wingo's, like, very blues rock bass.
0: Mm-hmm.
1: Does definitely have some of that on there, but it's got, like, some more... It's got a song that I pretty much stole the progression from Cream. It's got some psychedelia in there. It's got some, definitely some more acoustic, some Celtic stuff, some folk stuff. So I'm hoping it's more diverse.
0: Right, right.
1: Moving upwards and onwards, hopefully.
0: Well, how about, can you play us a new song? And then maybe probably be a good time to take a short break after that? What song are you going to play for us?
1: I'm going to play Over My Shoulder.
0: Okay.
1: It's a Pazookie song, first one I wrote on it.

It's another bitter song. Theme of my life over the last couple months has been like trying to maintain friendships with like my high school friends, friends I've known for like decades or at least one decade or more. Like it's just been really, I don't know if it's like the eclipse is coming or the retrogrades or I'm just having some kind of midlife crisis right now and so are they, but like it's been a challenge. And I feel like through no fault of anybody's, just like you can lose touch or lose sight of why you even knew this person, or do you even still know this person that's been a part of your life for 20 some years? So that's kind of where this came from.

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1: All right, so I'm going to flip the switch here on you for a second, Jenna, and say, like, if you could trade roles with me right now and sit in this seat and ask your favorite musician one question.
2: Oh, who, my gosh.
1: Dead or alive.
2: Dead or alive.
1: Who would it be, and what would you want to know?
2: Okay. I think it's no secret to most people in this room, one of my favorites is George Harrison.
1: Right, yeah.
2: And I'm not talking, like, Beatle era. I don't have any problem with the Beatles, but I think all of their best songwriting came post-Beatles. That's the statement that I'm going to make, and Rob's probably going to look at me like, you idiot. But come on. Good Day, Sunshine. I want to just stab my ears out sometimes.
1: I don't disagree.
2: I feel
1: with
2: good
1: that.
2: When the sun is out. I guess. Please, stop. It's too much. But give me some George, man. But yeah, I don't know what I would ask him. I guess I would just ask him, like, was it all worth it? Like, how did you get through? Yeah, and do you feel at peace with what you created? And I'm sure he'd probably say yes.
1: Right. That's a good question to ask. So let's talk about your Wings Without a Word. It was your 4-song EP that you put out in 2023, I believe.
2: Yep.
1: So now there's a song on there. It's a pretty powerful song, Wounded Bird.
2: Right.
1: And tell us about that song and where it came from.
2: Well, again, with the really happy subjects of Jenna's songs, it's kind of about suicide. And it had kind of like two things happen within a week. A dude that I had known in high school, I found out that he had passed from that. And we weren't even that close, but I was thinking about him a lot just because he was one of the like weirdest experiences of my life. I actually witnessed a non-wedding. Like, do you know what I mean? Like, you go to the church, everybody has paid for everything, dresses are paid for, venues paid for, food's paid for, and everything's like happening, and the priest had to come out and say, like, I'm sorry, there's going to be no wedding today.
1: Oh, wow.
2: Has anybody else but me had that happen? I feel like that's a rare, because people don't have enough money for that to happen. Like, you just, at that point, you're just going through with it whether you want to or not. You've paid like $20,000 already. It's over, you know? But this girl, his fiance, I wish I was lying. This is true. This really happened to this dude. She got to the church in a limo. And she then snuck out and told that limo driver to drive her away because her grandmother had come to her in a vision and told her to not marry this guy Mike, who was a very nice person, police officer at the time, and go to Nashville and become a singer.
1: Oh, wow.
2: And we don't know any famous Rachel, whatever her name was, so I don't think it worked out, but that really happened to him. And then later he went into the armed forces and he was over in Afghanistan or something when he decided to make that decision. And then when I found out about that later that week, I saw this movie. I don't know if it's a Coen Brothers movie. It's got like Frances McDormand and it's called Three Billboards Over Epping, Missouri or whatever. Just Dean's is the only one that knows. I won't give it away, but one of the characters, there's a very similar story. The guy finds out he has like a terminal illness and he writes a letter to his family and all that jazz. So I felt like the universe was clearly making me think about this subject, making me think like I should check on my friends. I should check on myself. I should be like a better friend, you know? And that's how this song came to be. Fun subjects, real fun subjects here at the Jenna Show. playing it now?
1: Yeah. Let's hear it. Let's hear it.

0: you.
1: I love that song. That's just so good. But so, you know, a lot of times you hear musicians talk about certain memorable or notable experiences they had on stage. And I'd actually like to share one of mine with you, if that's okay, because it involves you. But
0: I know. Oh, God.
1: So a couple of years ago, you know, the band I was in, we were playing, I believe it was Homegrown Number 10. And we were the final act of the night, playing right outside this garage door here, actually, on the stage. And we went into our finale, the final song, and we had some guest people come up on stage. And, you know, at first, I don't even really think the gravity of it all hit me because, you know, we started into the song, and I'm the kind of guitar player, like, I really have to pay attention to what I'm playing. So I wasn't really paying attention to what was going on around me, but... like halfway through the song, people are taking their leads, like back and forth, and like, and I start to look around, and like you're there on stage with us. Peter Weil was there next to us. Drew Cook was on the other side of the stage, and of course Peanut Small was there. And like, I just remember thinking to myself, like, how in the heck did I end up here? Like with four of my local musical heroes, you know, and it was. It was a really magical moment for me, and it's just something that that I'm not going to forget for a long time. It was a really cool thing for me. So, I mean, do you have experiences like that? Like,
0: definitely. I mean, I think that every time I get to play with my friends, I'm looking around like, I'm being serious right now. I'm really not trying to like blow smoke up anybody's whatever, but. I really do, like, when I'm listening, when I want to hear music in my recreational time that I'm not going to play, I put on my friends and family's records.
1: Yes, yeah.
0: For real. I think we have here some of the most talented songwriters I've ever heard or played with, you know, including, you know, professional people that I've opened for or seen or... you know, legendary people that I've been listening to my whole life. I think we have like that caliber here. And that's not an exaggeration. I really think we're so lucky in this little pocket surrounding Gettysburg and inside it. It's like kind of a touristy town because of the history of the town. So we have like multiple venues. We're not competitive with each other. We're all supportive of each other. And, yeah, I definitely think back on, like, some of my most memorable ones are obviously, like, when we started out, my first real band is probably the Hurt of Main Street. Like, we started out in Baltimore, the 8x10, the Auto Bar. Those are great memories for me of those venues in their heyday, you know, when people used to just come out and take a chance on music, pay the $10 cover charge, and... you know, want to listen to something original that they had never heard before. It's not like, are you guys going to play Journey? Are we going to know the song?
1: Because
0: like,
1: I know how much you love Journey.
0: Oh, God. You know how much I love covers in general. Not that there's anything wrong with doing it, but like doing only that just seems so meaningless to me, you know? So like soulless. And that's... like, you know, Baltimore had its issues. Like, it didn't have a very supportive community. Everybody was competing with each other because it's like a too many fish in a small pond type situation. But here are my memorable ones. I really loved playing that first Gettysburg Rocks, where it was like a combination of Jewel Weed, Hurt of Main Street, Buzzard Luck, everybody like there together.
1: Yeah.
0: That's one of my great memories. All the weird carnivals that we got to play, Heidlersburg Carnival, that was a great one. Some very like what people would consider terrible venues, like Jimmy John's. I really liked playing. There was smoke everywhere. I was loving it. I was having a great time. I love playing the Circle every week. You know, it's a salt of the earth type place.
1: Right.
0: But really, I really love every venue around here. Plowman, last week, was like one of my favorite gigs of all time.
1: Yeah, I was there for that. That was really, that was a really cool show.
0: That's a great stage. Another great listening room type stage. This stage, you know, Homegrown has so many great memories for me. I look at that picture over there and I'm like, that was a beautiful Homegrown year that I definitely look back on fondly.
1: Yeah, and I can't agree more about like the caliber of musicians that we have in this area. And I remember a few years ago, I think you and Pete had made a trip to Nashville, and and I know like talking with Pete when you guys got back, and he was mentioning to me that, you know, you guys didn't really see any musicians there that were any better than what we have here locally in this area. And,
0: we saw GH20, who I'm wearing the shirt now.
1: Oh, yeah.
0: I
1: got to see them with you and Pete.
0: They're a great blues band. I would say, you know, on par with the great blues bands we have here.
1: Right.
0: Just a little bit more famous and awesome. But
1: yeah, they are not too far.
0: Not too far awesomer than what we have. And we have also played in Nashville many years before that, venue. Some were great, some were just atrocious, like not a single person looking in the room or interacting with any music ever. I think that's another example of like a place that is too saturated, like the supply is way more than the demand could ever be. Not that they don't, it's Music City, they want to hear music there. But like not only do they have all the musicians in the Nashville area vying for gigs, that are only, you know, there's only so many venues in one city. But, like, everybody from other states, my friend, deceased friend Mike's ex-fiancé going down there. You know, like, it just, they're all flocking there, and there's just not enough gigs. And you're not going to get paid what you're worth, what any musician is worth. So it's just like you take these gigs at 10 a.m. in a bar where people are just drinking Bloody Marys and not paying attention to you. And
1: right.
0: I don't know if that's the dream that you have when you go to Nashville.
1: Right.
0: So what I've figured out for myself is just stay here in Gettysburg. It's better. The songwriters are of a higher quality, and your gigs will be more fun. I mean, why go anywhere else? Here it is. This is better than Nashville. Don't tell Nashville that.
1: Yeah.
0: I don't want them to come here.
1: So going back to your previous story though about the limo ride to Nashville, like who paid for the limo ride down there?
0: Oh, right? I don't know if she took the limo away from the church. I don't think she could afford to take it all the way to Nashville.
1: Okay.
0: All right. But she was somehow gone, and then I didn't tell you this part. And then after that, we all had to go back to his mom's house and eat the food that she had paid for while he was upstairs in the room crying.
1: Oh man! Wow.
0: This happened. I swear to God, I didn't make this up for today. This was a real thing. It was my high school boyfriend's cousin.
1: Okay.
0: So, hi, Will. I'm sorry to tell your family's horrible issues all over the radio. Whoops. Then he married a girl with the same name as that girl.
1: Oh, man. Wow.
0: So that wasn't triggering at all for him. Wow. Check on your friends is the
1: moral. So,
0: yeah.
1: All right. So next, what are you gonna play here? Soul So Tall, I think.
0: That's it.
1: Yeah. All right. Let's hear that one.
0: All right. Let me find my slide. Tell me if this is the right volume. I messed with it again.

0: Thank you.
1: Yeah, that song right there just kicks butt. That's so good. So
0: that's based on a song by Ry Cooder called "The Prodigal Son." There's also a whole album of the same name, but right. Kind of about like somebody who is made, you know, destined by God to play music loud, because I got sick of getting told to turn down in every single venue that I've ever played when I bring my amp. So
1: right.
0: The acoustic guitar kind of like solved that problem for now.
1: Right. So you just recently celebrated a birthday.
0: I did.
1: And
0: I'm 40.
1: So happy belated birthday.
0: I don't know. Thanks. Thank you for clapping at me for being 40. Yeah. Thank you, Robert. Appreciate that.
1: You know, they say as you grow older, you're supposed to gain a little bit of knowledge, become a little wiser. And now, why I don't believe that to be true for everybody, but
0: in
1: your case, I think that it probably is. So, I don't know, like knowing what you know now about just the music business, being a musician, singer-songwriter, and like just life in general, really. If you could go back and talk to, let's say, 15, 16-year-old Jenna Lynette, like, what would you tell her? What kind of advice would you give her?
0: Well, 16-year-old Jenna didn't want to be a singer at all. She was, like, obsessed with the British masters, you know, Clapton, Jimmy Page, Peter Green. I didn't really want to do this. I didn't know that I wanted to do this.
1: Right,
0: I definitely do now, and I'm so honored and thankful and grateful that I get to do it now. But I would tell her, like, use your voice. Stop being so afraid of your voice. I was super, like, trying to appease people in the audience. Mm-hmm. And what I should have paid attention to was, like, those masters that I just talked about. Like, they used to just play with their backs to the audience. They really didn't. They were doing it for themselves. And I think now, even more than ever, when people are so distracted by their phones, so distracted by the state of affairs in their life, no matter what side you're on in this country, you're just like always in a state of a little bit of anxiety, I feel like now.
1: Right.
0: Especially younger people. And you really can't do it for anybody but yourself. If nobody claps, cool, you had a good time. You got paid to play music. Mm-hmm. If everybody claps, cool, that's great too. But like, I really wish I could go back in time and just tell myself to chill. Just chill out.
1: Right, like, right.
0: Stop worrying. It'll all be fine. And honestly, the more confidence you have, the more people are like, oh, this, I like this song, you know?
1: Yeah.
0: But if you play the greatest song in the world real timid, they're like, oh, big deal.
1: Right. So do you have any more new material that you'd like to share
0: with us tonight? Let me switch this other guitar.
1: Sure.
0: It's called "I Thought I Knew You."
1: Okay.
0: Again, I'm not even going to say it. It's a really happy song. Oh, great. No, I'll tell you without naming any names. Not that you would care. But I recently had like a falling out again with somebody who I've been friends with for a very long time, very close friends. And I feel like it wasn't my doing. But the very next day, like, I got a text from one of our mutual friends kind of being like, isn't so-and-so so great? I ran into them, and aren't they so great? And you just go into that place in your mind where that you're like, do I say this? Do I ruin this person's reputation? I try not to be, like, judgmental on anybody, even people who I'm mad at or people who have hurt me, because I'm, you know, not perfect. Nobody's perfect. Everybody's going to be the villain in somebody's story, in many people's stories, without trying. So I just didn't say anything. All I said was like, yeah, they're really something. They're really something else. So now you know, if you hear me say that phrase about anything you're trying to talk to me about, You'll know what that means.
1: I'm going to keep that in mind, actually.
0: Gotta get out of drop D. This wasn't a standard tuning, John.
1: It is, really?
2: Wow.
0: This is a standard tuning song. Can you believe it?
1: I'm having difficulty believing that, actually.
0: It's fairly in tune, too. It's called I Thought I Knew You.

0: Thank you.
1: Wow, that's a pretty powerful song. Thank right you. There. Yeah.
0: That's brand new. It's probably going to sound completely different once it's recorded.
1: But. Yeah, I can't wait to hear that on a record. So.
0: Well, any arranging suggestions, throw them at me. So just like, these are the chords. I remember the chords.
1: Gotcha. So, I don't know. Let's say you and I ran into each other on the street, just started talking about music. I ask you, what's your style? What's your songs about? What's your music about? But you could only
0: suicide.
1: Besides that, if you could only play if you could play for me one song to really give me an idea of just what Jenna Lynette is about, like what song would that be and why?
0: I'd pick Cards.
1: Oh yeah, that's one of my favorites. I actually had the pleasure of
0: thank you. I'm thrilled that you guys know it.
1: I've had the pleasure of playing that song a couple of times with you.
0: Heck yeah.
1: And man, it's one of my favorites. Absolutely.
0: You might be doing that again, maybe at Homegrown, maybe this year.
1: Anytime. So tell us what it's about.
0: It's a kind of about a couple of things. It is about my political leanings. You can kind of figure out. Yeah, I mean, I don't care what side you're on. Not really trying to go into that. It's a little bit about that, and it's also about a tarot reading that I did for myself.
1: Okay.
0: I do that on the regular. Kind of use it as, you know, it's kind of like prayer or whatever else you use to, like, yoga.

0: let's hope for it to be good.
1: Yeah. Well,
0: I wrote it like 4 years ago, so it's like shockingly relevant now, but it's not. It's old.
1: Right. Well, let's hear it.
0: All right. Okay, but what first? Get in the right key. You know, this capo is working fine today. And now it's deciding to be all, like, wimpy. When it doesn't squeeze hard enough, you know what I'm saying? It's not a euphemism. It's just really not squeezing hard enough.
1: Yeah, I'm just going to leave that one alone.
0: Yeah, we're just not going to. Okay.

0: Thank you.
1: Wow, I wish, man, I wish we could just do this all night. This is so cool.
0: But I realized last week when I played that song at Plowman, we played a song before it, and we were talking about, like, influences and all that.
1: Yeah.
0: You can really hear how stolen from Zeppelin that is if you really listen.
1: Yeah.
0: Is that?
1: Yep.
0: You know, open G is a useful thing, isn't it?
1: Absolutely, it is. So I think we're going to do one more song. But before I do that, I just, man, I want to thank you so much for coming up here, opening yourself up to the audience and just giving us a glimpse of who you are.
0: Thank you guys so much. Mm-hmm. Thank you to Dodd. Thank you to Currency Beat.
1: Yeah, absolutely. Rob, the guys at Currency Beat here.
0: Thank you so much, John. It was very cool to have you make me feel a little bit less nervous because you and I have been brothers and sisters in arms and bands before. And
1: yeah, absolutely. And
0: it's so nice to have somebody who gets it, you know.
1: Yeah. Yeah, well, this was an absolute honor for me. I mean, when Dodd asked me about guest hosting this one, I just jumped right on it. And said, absolutely. And then I thought, man, I don't know how to interview somebody. I don't know. Like, what am I getting into? But this was fun.
0: You really seem like a professional, far more professional than me. So, you did a great job.
1: So also before we go, like how do people find your music? Like if they want to look you up, where do they go?
0: They can go to Gentlemanette Music on Facebook. They can look the same name up on Instagram. I have a couple little stupid YouTubes. I think if you want to support musicians, you should probably delete your Spotify and all that jazz. It is on there. I'm on all that iTunes and all that. But they don't pay us money. They pay us like 0.003 of a cent whenever. It's like having your songs on college radio forever and never being paid, you know?
1: Right.
0: You know. There's anything wrong with college radio. Yeah, you should go to their shows and buy their physical media.
1: Yeah, absolutely.
0: That's where you should get my music.
1: Yeah, get out to the
0: show. Come to a show and buy some physical media.
1: But so how about, I'm going to request one, actually. Okay. It's a newer song, I believe, but I've heard you do it a couple times. And Starling Blues, can you play that one for us?
0: This is going to be on that new record eventually. When it took 2.5 years to do the last one, so we'll see how long it is before this one. Hopefully you'll forget it, and then when you hear this, you'll be like, oh, my God, it's a great new song. I've never heard it.
1: I'll hit repeat a couple times probably and spend another tank full of gas riding around listening to it. So.
0: I appreciate you, Jono.
1: It's always a pleasure, Jenna.

0: Thank you so much, guys, from the bottom of my heart. Beth and Dodd, thank you for opening your house and your listening room to us. Thank you so much. Thank you, John. Thank you, Rosie. Love you all so much.
1: That was a great show, and I hope you enjoyed it as much as we did. Keep listening as we bring you other artists, and look for us on the usual social media places and tell your friends about it. If you like the artist, don't forget to give them a holler too. They'd love to hear from you. Thanks to Pale Barn Ghost and Thomas Rue for the music for the podcast. As always, thanks to Beth Edwards for sharing the space, John Scott for building the space, Guernsey Beat Records for recording the space, and of course, to our local talent for making the back room such a beautiful space. This has been a West Middle Media production. Thanks for listening.

prison. The prison's overcrowded and the inmates know it's flooded. And the body politic is getting sicker by the minute. And the media's not fake, it's just very inconvenient. Do you ever feel like this should be officially the end? And that you should be the one to do the ending, but you can't? Do you ever feel like everyone is slowly letting go? Do you ever feel that? That incredibly alone? And they're saying not to panic, and it's like a broken record, as if anybody knows what that is. And they're saying that we'll manage, it's the hottest one on record, and they're saying that that's just the way it is. Now I can taste it coming, I can taste it with my tongue, and my children are so heavy, but I pick them up and run. And I know I'll have to swim soon when the water gets too high. I'll keep holding them above me

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0: Welcome back to The Dog Show. Up next, we have Satchmo. 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
1: That's right, a group known especially for their couch-snuggling, ball-chasing, face-licking, tail-wagging, backyard-hanging, and of course, companionship.
0: And what breed would you say Satchmo is?
1: I'd have to go with maybe a lavish terrier-hound-chihuahua-looking kind of mix.
0: Tremendous dog.
1: I'd also like to point out Satchmo's coloring, a white, gray, brown, black brindle, simply marvelous.
0: You know, it's such a treat to watch a dog like this.
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0: Look how he makes eye contact with his person.
1: That's actually known as the treat stare.
0: How intuitive. 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
1: Ah, the happy dance, so common with this group.
0: And finally, the loving face lick.
1: It's great how he just gets in there and, well, licks.
0: Fantastic. 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
1: That's so mean.
2: All right, Ray, I like that. You want to do late night, date night? Yeah. Tell them what it's all about so they understand.
1: If you're dating a musician, you only get it really to have your date like at 3 o'clock when he comes or she comes home from, you know, the gig. So I wrote this song about that.
3: Tell me, who is that riding down the river later? I'll tell who is that riding down the river later? I'll tell who is that riding down the river later? Wrote the book on the seven.

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Should I call your own prayers? 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

0: Been out on the road, I know a man, I know him, been to Alabama. 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

0: a lot of the stuff that I was learning early on had to do with just, you know, or just Jimmy Reed kind of things, and something that I ended up playing with Dick Dale not long ago.
1: Was the old doing... surf guitar king?
0: Those things were popular then. And Ray Sharp and the Razor Blades, you know.
1: Sure.
0: You know, it's the real simple things, you know. And then along came Albert King Records. It was funny because when I was about 12 years old, I had been a dishwasher for a while, and part of my job was to clean out the trash bin, and that involved standing on these big 55-gallon barrels with wooden lids on them, you know, that was where they put all the hot grease. And one day I was out there cleaning out the trash bin, and the top broke on the thing, and I fell in. And just as I finally got out, I'd been up to about my chest in grease, I got up, got out, and they came out with two fresh vats of hot boiling grease. I got out just... You know, if I'd have taken a break earlier, I would have been
1: Take
0: a fried
1: it
0: guy.
1: Easy.
0: You know? And that all happened, and the woman was fired me because of I broke the lids on the barrel. And right then and there, I decided, wait a minute, this is not what I want to do. I want to play guitar like Albert King. And that's the last job I've had other than playing guitar. So thank you, Albert, for helping me there.

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is about Blind Lemon. Blind Lemon and I run together for about 18 years around Dallas, Texas. And he was a blind man, and I used to lead him around. When him and I would go and dig for, we'd sit down, we'd talk to one another.

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1: This is Stephen Hawking. My goal is simple. 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
1: Oh.
0: You know, this is a live recording. We gotta make some noise. This song is called California Blues.

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It's me. 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

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It's me, your mistress, DJ Bot. I've done away with the audience. From now on, it is just me and you. 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

Hi. It's me, your mistress, DJ Bot. I've done away with the audience. From now on, it is just me. And you. 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

0: When the old man tells you you need an attitude adjustment, check your sarcasm, and tune to WZBT for an office visit with me, Dr. DJ Bot, every Friday and Saturday, from 11 p.m. to 3 a.m., for the best in garage, psych, proto-punk, punk, post-punk, and beyond. 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

0: 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Dude, it's the bass chorus. 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If you don't, that would be a bummer.
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2: Attention class, settle down. My name is Chris Connolly from the band Hot Panda, also known as your professor. Let's get one thing straight. If there's some of you that think this class is going to be a walk of the cake or a flop about in the park, you are sadly mistaken. Half of you will drop out. And the other half of you will wish that you were dead. If I could offer any advice to those of you still hell-bent on attempting to pass my class, it would simply be to keep your radio tuned to WZBT when you're in Gettysburg.

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We went on strike for a job. The right to go out to the house in the morning

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0: From New York, this is Democracy Now!
1: This is the biggest setback for abortion rights since the Supreme Court overturned Roe v. Wade almost 4 years ago. And yet, the abortion rights movement was far more prepared this time around and had contingency plans in place for a court decision restricting access to abortion.
0: A federal appeals court Friday blocked the mailing of abortion pills, restricting access to one of the most common means of abortion in the United States. We'll speak with the nation's abortion access correspondent, Amy Littlefield. Then the latest on the global Samud flotilla.
2: On April 29th, Israeli occupation forces kidnapped over 170 participants from the global Samud flotilla in international waters in Greece's search and rescue zone. 2 days ago, many of us were released, but two organizers from the flotilla remain on board, Tiago Avila and Saif Abukreshek.
0: Two Samud activists who were not released, a Brazilian and a Palestinian with Spanish citizenship, say they were beaten and blindfolded. We'll speak to another two members of the flotilla. Then Iran says two missiles hit a U.S. Navy vessel in the Strait of Hormuz. The U.S. is denying it. We'll get the latest. All that and more coming up. Welcome to Democracy Now!, democracynow.org, The War and Peace Report. I'm Amy Goodman. Two missiles hit a U.S. Navy vessel in the Strait of Hormuz earlier today after it ignored warnings from Iran's Revolutionary Guard to halt. That's according to Iranian state media. The U.S. is denying it. Iran says the strike came as President Trump announced the U.S. will begin guiding ships through the Strait of Hormuz starting today, deploying guided missile destroyers, more than 100 aircraft and 15,000 U.S. service members. Tehran immediately rejected the move. A senior Iranian official warned any U.S. interference in the strait would be considered a ceasefire violation. President Trump said he'd reviewed Iran's 14-point peace proposal, but warned the U.S. could resume strikes. Iran's foreign minister said a deal was just inches away, but accused U.S. negotiators of making maximalist demands. No further talks have been scheduled. At least two other vessels were also struck in the Strait of Hormuz over the weekend, though all crew members were reported safe. Meanwhile, U.S. gas prices have now reached $4.45 a gallon, up nearly 50% since the war began. According to Iran's Ministry of Health, U.S.-Israeli strikes have killed at least 3,375 people, including 376 children. The U.S. military has confirmed 13 combat deaths and 381 service members wounded. In Washington, D.C., an anti-war protester climbed the Frederick Douglass Bridge to protest the U.S. war in Iran, pitching a tent for 3 days. This is President Trump speaking in Florida Friday.
3: We get the radical left to say, we're not winning. We're not winning. They don't have any military left. It's unbelievable. It's actually, I believe it's treasonous. Okay, you want to know the truth? It's treasonous.
0: Israel's military issued new forced displacement orders this weekend for more than 10 towns and villages in southern Lebanon, including areas north of Litani River, beyond its current zone of occupation. Israeli attacks killed at least 41 people Saturday, despite a ceasefire that's been in place since mid-April. Israel claims its attacks target Hezbollah, but many of the dead were civilians. According to the Lebanese Health Ministry, Israel's killed 2,659 people since March 2nd. More than 1 million people, roughly a fifth of Lebanon's population, have been displaced. Two members of a Gaza-bound humanitarian aid flotilla have appeared before an Israeli court. after they say they were abducted from their ships in international waters and brought to Israel for interrogation. On Sunday, the court extended the imprisonment of Spanish national Saif Abukeshek and Brazilian national Thiago Avila by 2 days, though authorities have not brought any charges against them. Avila told his lawyers he'd been subjected to extreme brutality after his abduction, including being, quote, dragged face down across the floor and beaten so severely he passed out twice, unquote. The beating left him with visible bruises on his face. Both Avila and Keshek have begun a hunger strike. This is their lawyer, Hadil Abu Saleh.
4: It's important in the beginning to note that both of them were subjected to torture and violence since the moment they were abducted by the Israeli Navy. They were kept handcuffed and blindfolded since Thursday morning until they were moved to the authority of the Israeli prison authority. Today, in the court hearing, the Shabak claimed that they are accusing them of being affiliated with a terrorist organization, of helping enemy during wartime, and giving services to a terrorist organization.
0: Avila and Keshek were among about 175 activists forced off their ships at gunpoint following the Israeli raid on the flotilla as it sailed off the coast of Greece last Thursday. We'll have more on the global Samud flotilla and its efforts to break Israel's siege of Gaza later in the broadcast. The Trump administration announced Friday it's withdrawing 5,000 troops from its bases in Germany. The withdrawal will reduce the number of U.S. troops stationed there by about 14%, reversing a buildup that began under President Biden following Russia's full-scale invasion of Ukraine 4 years ago. This comes after President Trump insulted German Chancellor Friedrich Merz as a totally ineffective leader who, quote, doesn't know what he's talking about, following the chancellor's comment that the United States had no exit plan from its war against Iran and had been humiliated by Iran's leaders. Sunday marked World Press Freedom Day. Reporters Without Borders released its 2026 World Press Freedom Index, calling it the bleakest in the organization's 25-year history. For the first time, more than half the world's countries fall into the difficult or very serious categories for press freedom. More than 220 journalists have been killed in Gaza by the Israeli army since October 2023, including at least 70 killed while actively carrying out their journalistic work, making the Israeli army the biggest killer of journalists in the world. The United States has fallen 7 places to 64th. As Reporters Without Borders says, President Trump has turned his hostility toward the press into a systematic policy. The report cites the Trump administration's detention and deportation of journalists and sweeping cuts to the U.S. Agency for Global Media. So far this year, 13 journalists have been killed worldwide, while 471 are currently detained and at least 21 are held hostage. President Trump signed an executive order Friday broadening U.S. sanctions against the Cuban government. The new sanctions target officials, entities, and anyone complicit in corruption or human rights violations, as well as people operating in Cuba's energy, defense, mining, and financial sectors. Foreign banks and companies that do business with sanctioned Cuban entities could also be cut off from U.S. markets. The new measures come after the Trump administration halted Venezuelan oil exports to Cuba earlier this year and pressured Mexico to stop shipments, contributing to major blackouts in Cuba and prompting foreign airlines to suspend flights to the island. This is Cuba's president, Miguel Díaz-Canel.
5: When we say we are an extraordinary and unusual threat to the United States, and we are sure that is not how the American people feel, but rather how the U.S. government feels, or the pretext that the U.S. government uses to attack us, one has to ask, what is the threat? What is extraordinary about that threat? What is unusual about that threat when Cuba is a country of peace?
0: The Trump administration reports another person has died in ICE custody, the 13th such death so far this year. Immigration and Customs Enforcement says 33-year-old Cuban immigrant Denny Adan Gonzalez was found unresponsive in his cell at the for-profit Stewart Detention Center in Lumpkin, Georgia, last Tuesday. ICE claimed the cause of death is a suspected suicide. In California, a federal grand jury has indicted a Salvadoran man who was shot by ICE agents in Patterson, California, in April. Carlos Ivan Mendoza Hernandez underwent several surgeries from multiple gunshot wounds, including to the jaw, after ICE agents surrounded his car during a traffic stop, drew their weapons, and fired on him as he attempted to drive away. Prosecutors accused Hernandez of hitting federal agents with his vehicle as they tried to arrest him. Hernandez says he feared the officers were going to shoot him. Here in New York, police officers arrested eight people Sunday as they protested the violent arrest by federal agents of a Nigerian man accused of overstaying a tourist visa. About 200 protesters gathered outside the Wyckoff Heights Medical Center in Brooklyn's Bushwick neighborhood to confront ICE officers who were filmed dragging the man handcuffed out of a hospital to a waiting car. He'd been hospitalized after his violent arrest by ICE earlier in the evening. Activists were arrested as they tried to block the ICE vehicle from leaving the ambulance bay. In Arizona, construction crews building President Trump's expanded border wall have razed a portion of a Native American archaeological site in the Sonoran Desert, estimated to be at least 1,000 years old. The Washington Post reports bulldozers caused extensive damage to the 280-by-50-foot etching in the desert sand known as an intaglio, which holds special significance for the Hetched Odum people. In a statement, Arizona Congressmember Adelita Grijalva said, quote, "Unfortunately, this is not the first time a sacred site has been desecrated by border wall construction, and it will not be the last until the federal government takes its legal obligation to tribal consultation and following environmental laws seriously." The FBI multiplied the number of employees assigned to immigration enforcement by a factor of 23 in the first 9 months of the second Trump administration, with over a quarter of staff assigned to assist on immigration-related matters. That's according to The Intercept, which reports more than 6,500 FBI agents were diverted to immigration enforcement cases between Trump's inauguration and last September. The shift has taken agents away from criminal probes, including investigations of child sexual exploitation, sex trafficking, counterterrorism, corporate fraud, and white-collar crimes. A federal appeals court Friday blocked the mailing of the abortion pill mifepristone, restricting access to one of the most common means of abortion in the U.S. Since the Supreme Court overturned Roe v. Wade in 2022, mail-order prescriptions have become the major way abortions are provided, including in states where bans are in place. The two manufacturers of mifepristone rushed to the Supreme Court Saturday, asking the justices to immediately block the ruling. In a statement, Planned Parenthood Action Fund President and CEO Alexis McGill Johnson said, quote, "The fight is on. Planned Parenthood will continue to make clear that mifepristone should be accessible because it's safe, effective, full stop." We'll have more on this story after headlines. The Republican governors of Tennessee and Alabama called state lawmakers into special sessions on Friday to redraw congressional maps in the wake of the Supreme Court's decision gutting the Voting Rights Act. In Tennessee, President Trump personally urged Republican Governor Bill Lee to redraw the state's map to give Republicans one extra seat. In Alabama, Governor Kay Ivey is moving to restore a map that would eliminate one of the state's two Democratic-held districts. Meanwhile, legislators in Mississippi are also planning a special session to redraw districts. Florida's already moved to redraw its maps to give Republicans up to four more seats. Louisiana has also suspended its primary elections as it prepares to draw a new congressional map. And hundreds of labor groups across the United States organized an economic blackout Friday, calling for no school, no work, no shopping on International Workers' Day. The May Day Strong Coalition says millions of workers, students and families joined over 5,000 actions May 1st. Here in New York, protesters took to the streets demanding union rights, higher wages, progressive taxation and the protection of immigrant rights. Joining the protests was Zoran Mamdani, who became the first New York City mayor to address a May Day rally since Fiorella LaGuardia almost a century ago. This is Justin Lashley Maloney, an overnight concierge and a member of SEIU Local 32BJ.
6: We just won our contract last month, the residential contract, and it's proof that solidarity is power. So today we're out with our immigrant family, because most of our union, personally, most of our union of 32BJ, we're a majority immigrants. So we're here to support them and tell the world that we're not going to take the abuse from ICE. And all workers today on May Day standing together.
0: And those are some of the headlines. This is Democracy Now!, democracynow.org, The War and Peace Report. I'm Amy Goodman. The biggest attack on abortion since the end of Roe. That's what reproductive rights activists are calling Friday's federal appeals court decision ordering the Food and Drug Administration, the FDA, to impose a nationwide restriction on the highly prescribed abortion pill mifepristone, which is used in roughly two-thirds of all abortions in the United States. The decision came after Louisiana officials sued the FDA to restrict access to the safe and effective drug, saying its availability by mail had allowed abortions to continue unabated despite the state's near-total abortion ban. A three-judge panel sided with Louisiana, saying the health care providers may only prescribe mifepristone after seeing patients in person. The decision immediately disrupts delivery access to mifepristone, restricting abortion providers nationwide from prescribing the pills by telemedicine and sending them to patients by mail, even in states where abortion remains legal. On Saturday, two mifepristone manufacturers petitioned the U.S. Supreme Court to immediately restore full access to the medication, putting the issue of reproductive rights in front of the conservative majority court in a midterm election year. Well, for more, we go to Boston, where we're joined by Amy Littlefield, The Nation magazine's abortion access correspondent, a journalist who focuses on reproductive rights, health care, and religion. Her new book, titled Killers of Roe, My Investigation into the Mysterious Death of Abortion Rights. Amy Littlefield, welcome back to Democracy Now! Can you talk about the significance of the court decision on Friday?
7: So this court decision takes aim at what has become a lifeline for abortion access, especially in states like Louisiana, where abortion is banned. The huge surge in unplanned pregnancies resulting in births that we had anticipated after the Dobbs decision, after the reversal of Roe v. Wade 4 years ago, has been much lower than people predicted. And that's largely because of innovative ways of sending medication abortion through the mail that have really been a lifesaver for people in these states like Louisiana who need to get their hands on medication abortion. So what you have here is three conservative justices on the Fifth Circuit Court of Appeals. This is one of the most notoriously conservative courts in the country, taking aim at a Biden-era regulation that allowed mifepristone, which is one of two drugs used in the typical medication abortion protocol, to be sent through the mail. This means that people will have to go in person to get mifepristone instead of getting it in their mailbox, as has been happening for years. I also want to mention what this court ruling does not do, however, Amy. What this court ruling does not do, it does not restrict misoprostol, which is the second drug that's used in a typical medication abortion protocol, and which is a powerful abortion drug that can be taken on its own, and in fact is taken on its own all around the world in countries where mifepristone is not available. It does not affect clinics that were dispensing mifepristone in person, so people can still go to a clinic and get the regular medication abortion protocol. It also does not affect the wide swaths of the abortion access infrastructure in this country that are completely beyond the reach of U.S. courts. And this, I think, is the critical difference with this court decision versus where we were 4 years ago when the Supreme Court overturned Roe v. Wade. The abortion rights movement is far more prepared for a catastrophic decision like this. And as a result, what we're seeing is telehealth providers that have been shipping medication abortion all around the country, including in states where it's banned, they're pivoting to a misoprostol-only protocol, which might not be ideal. It can be slightly less effective. It can be more uncomfortable, produce more side effects, but it does work, and there is a World Health Organization recommended protocol for it. So we're seeing telehealth providers pivoting to that. And we're also seeing community support activists that have been circulating these pills by the thousands stepping up and saying, we knew that the courts were never responsible for our liberation. We were never going to look to the Supreme Court or the Fifth Circuit Court of Appeals to decide what happens with our abortion access. And so we're seeing these networks and international providers as well that are beyond the reach of U.S. law and the courts that are going to be going about business as usual this morning. And so the message I want to send to people who might need an abortion in this country is that these options are still available, because the abortion rights movement this time around had what we could call a Plan C. PlanCpills.org is the most popular website for information about these methods of getting a medication abortion, no matter what the courts do.
0: In March, Republican Senator Josh Hawley of Missouri posted this video on social media.
8: 70% of abortions in the United States, 70%, are caused by mifepristone, and that number goes up every year. There are more abortions now than there were when Roe versus Wade was still the law of the land. The fight for life is the fight to stop mifepristone from turning every mailbox in America into a Planned Parenthood.
0: From turning every mailbox in America into a Planned Parenthood. Amy Littlefield, your response. I think a lot of people will be surprised to know that abortion is up since the Supreme Court overturned Roe v. Wade.
7: Yes, and I have to say, Hawley is right about that, right? He is right that abortion has gone up every year since the Dobbs decision overturn the constitutional right to abortion. That's true, even though 13 states today ban abortion outright, even though four more states have bans at about 6 weeks of pregnancy. And the reason that that's true is that you have brave clinicians in states like New York who are mailing medication abortion by the thousands into states where abortion is banned. They're operating under so-called shield laws that have been passed by states like New York and Massachusetts that protect clinicians in those states from extradition when they're mailing these pills into states like Texas and Louisiana. Now, that has made abortion opponents like Josh Hawley really mad, because their bans are not working. They are not driving down the number of abortions. And so they're pulling out all the stops to try to stop the unstoppable, to try to stop the flow of abortion pills through the mail, to try to stop these pills that can be pressed into one person's hand from another, that can be dropped off in someone's mailbox by a community support activist, right? That can be ordered online from international pharmacies that are well beyond the reach of U.S. law. They're trying to stop the unstoppable. And as a result, these restrictions are pretty draconian and increasingly absurd, right? I want to note Josh Hawley is, you know, part of a power couple from, you know, the abortion rights movement's nightmares here. He is introducing legislation in the Senate, in Congress, to try to roll back the allowance of abortion pills by mail. Meanwhile, his wife, Erin Hawley, who works for Alliance Defending Freedom, the Christian right law firm that's largely responsible for the Dobbs decision overturning Roe v. Wade, she's working with Louisiana to bring this court case that's resulted in this Fifth Circuit decision restricting access to mifepristone. So I would love to be, you know, at their dinner table overhearing their conversations about the abortion pill. every night. It seems that the best messaging they could come up with was a Planned Parenthood in every mailbox, which, I mean, honestly, I think isn't the worst tagline if the abortion rights movement wanted to run with that. That's the future that progressives want, a Planned Parenthood in every mailbox, a taco truck on every corner. Why not? But, you know, on a more serious note, I think what we've seen is there has been an increase in people bringing pregnancies to term that are unwanted after the Dobbs decision. I don't want to discount that, right? There has been an increase in maternal mortality, right? A study that just came out from Johns Hopkins researchers that found a 9% rise in pregnancy-related deaths in states that ban abortion. So what we're seeing is that abortion bans do not seem to be very effective at driving down the number of abortions, because the number of abortions has gone up. In fact, what they seem to be effective at doing is killing women, right? And so, you know, I want to note that, and we should pause just for a second and reflect on the 68 additional deaths that this study found that resulted by the end of 2023. That's 68 people who might be alive today if not for these restrictions on abortion, that are killing people, you know, who are going to the hospital because they're having a miscarriage, or who are going to the hospital because they have a rare complication from an abortion and need treatment, and they're not getting it in time because of these abortion restrictions.
0: Amy.
7: So that's where our focus needs to be, close to 4 years after Dobbs.
0: I want to turn to Katie Glenn Daniel, the Director of Legal Affairs for Susan B. Anthony Pro-Life America. This is Daniel speaking to the Catholic news outlet EWTN earlier this year.
9: Well, it's so clear that these pills are deadly for unborn children. They're also extremely dangerous for mothers. The FDA today, right now, could take these drugs out of the mail. We hope they do. They've said that they're going to do a safety review, and we're confident that if that review is done honestly, they will find that these drugs have no business being on shelves or available in the United States. They are so harmful. They've killed millions of children. But we hope that they see the urgency that we see, and they act to at least a minimum, get these drugs out of the mail so that predators and abusers cannot get access to them, as we frequently see.
0: So, Amy, if you can respond and also talk about what is next, as the mifepristone companies, the makers, have also appealed the decision.
7: So abortion rights supporters will, of course, point out there have been more than 100 studies demonstrating that mifepristone is safe and effective. It's been on the market in the United States for more than 20 years. During that time, by the FDA's own numbers, with about 6 million uses of this drug, they have counted only 32 deaths, of which only about half were actually attributable to the abortion. So it's just simply not true that this is a dangerous pill for people to take. In fact, the reason that we're seeing attempts to restrict it, including from, you know, Republican appointees on the conservative Fifth Circuit Court of Appeals, the reasons are political, right? The reasons have to do with ideological opposition to abortion. They have nothing to do with women's health. Importantly, of course, the Trump FDA could have restricted access to mifepristone and has not done so. Instead, the FDA is conducting the safety review of mifepristone. Anti-abortion operatives like Josh Hawley are very frustrated with the pace of that review. And it's widely understood that the Trump administration had been trying to wait until after the midterm elections to restrict mifepristone. That will tell you everything that you need to know about how popular abortion rights are in this country. However, this court decision sort of forces the Trump administration's hand and will put the issue of abortion access back before voters and make it top of mind once again in a midterm election year.
0: Amy Littlefield, I want to thank you for being with us, the nation's abortion access correspondent, focusing on reproductive rights, health care, and religion. Her new book is Killers of Roe, My Investigation into the Mysterious Death of Abortion Rights. To see our interview on the book, go to democracynow.org. Up next, the latest on the global Samud flotilla. Stay with us.

0: Al-Rasali heads held high, performed in New York by the NYC Palestinian Youth Choir. This is Democracy Now!, democracynow.org, the War and Peace Report. I'm Amy Goodman. Two members of a Gaza-bound humanitarian aid flotilla have appeared before an Israeli court after they were abducted from their ships in international waters and brought to Israel for interrogation. On Sunday, the court extended the imprisonment of Spanish national Seif Abukeshek and Brazilian national Thiago Avila by 2 days, though authorities have not brought any charges against them. Avila told his lawyers he'd been subjected to brutality after his abduction, including being, quote, dragged face down across the floor and beaten so severely that he passed out twice, unquote. The beating left him with visible bruises on his face. Both Avila and Keshek have begun a hunger strike. Just before the broadcast, Democracy Now! Spoke to Keshek's wife, Sally Issa. She's in Barcelona, Spain. Keshek is both a Spanish and Swedish citizen.
1: So my name is Sally. I am Saif Abukeshek's wife. Saif Abukeshek was on board the Global Sumud Flotilla, who is a mission with the aim to break the illegal siege on the Gaza Strip and deliver humanitarian aid to the people in Gaza. The Israeli military marine attacked the flotilla outside of the Greek island Crete in international water, and they kidnapped more than 175 activists, civilians with nationalities from all over the world, and they kept them hostages and then later freed them to the Greek police. They held, on the other hand, my husband Saif and his comrade Thiago as hostages. Hey, and later they took them to Israel against their will. We have got many testimonies about the interception and how it went. We have got to hear that it was very violent, and the activists were not treated very well. We could see images and

0: It has been very violent, and Saif was put in isolated cell on the boat. He started a hunger strike, and he was treated very bad, so bad that all the activists on the boat could hear him screaming during the ride to Greece. Now my husband is in Israel. They are questioning him and Tiago. Yesterday they went to the court and they got an extension of 2 days interrogation. And we are demanding all the governments around the world to interfere and free both Saif and Tiago, and to put a stop on the ongoing genocide and blockade, illegal blockade of the Gaza Strip.
1: That was Sally Issa, the wife of the detained Palestinian activist Saif Abu Keshek. He and Tiago Avila were among an estimated 175 activists forced off their humanitarian aid ships at gunpoint during Israel's raid on the flotilla as it sailed off the coast of Greece Thursday. All the other activists were taken to a port on the Greek island of Crete. In a joint statement, the governments of Spain and Brazil wrote, quote, "This flagrantly illegal action by the Israeli authorities outside their jurisdiction constitutes a violation of international law." Spanish Prime Minister Pedro Sanchez spoke Sunday.
2: Now that Netanyahu has done this, abducting foreign citizens, one of them is Spanish, and taking him to Israel, I say several things to Prime Minister Netanyahu. The first is that Spain will always protect its citizens. The second is that we will always defend international law, and this is a new violation of international law. And the third is we want the release of the Spanish citizen who has been illegally abducted by Netanyahu's government.
1: Meanwhile, Middle East Eye reports prosecutors in Italy have opened an investigation into the kidnapping and detention of Tiago Avila and Saif Abu Keshek, who were on board the humanitarian boat that was flying the Italian flag. For more, we're joined by two guests here in New York. Rania Batrice is with us, a Palestinian-American activist, part of the communications team for the Global Samud Flotilla. And in Crete, Greece, we're joined by Hannah Smith, a representative of the Global Samud Flotilla Public Affairs Team, who was on the flotilla when Israeli forces raided the ships. Hannah, let's begin with you. So you have these two Samud activists who have been detained by Israel, and we heard the description of what happened to them. What happened to you?
3: So we were completely shocked by this. On Thursday night, our communications went down. We lost internet. Most of us thought it was just a technical issue. But soon we were surrounded by speedboats with their turning their lights on and off. We were very confused. We didn't know if people were just messing with us. Then we were approached by one of these boats and they self-identified as Israeli Navy. They pointed guns at us. They had lasers pointed at us. We had our hands in the air. They threatened lethal force and they told us to get to the front of the boat. They left us for a few hours, and then they came back and they boarded the boat. They took us very aggressively to an Israeli naval vessel, and where they held us for nearly 2 days. We were held in a makeshift prison with shipping containers and barbed wire. Many people were subject to aggressive physical force. We were denied access to adequate water. We were denied access to sanitary supplies. We were also, the day after our interception, Saif was taken into solitary confinement, something that we were all very concerned would happen. We anticipated that this genocidal regime would target him because he is Palestinian. And we were held there. The nights were extremely cold. People's jackets were stolen. When I advocated for one of the participants, who's a doctor, who was pacing for 2 hours trying to stay warm, she had a short sleeve shirt in like 50 degree weather that was cold and damp. When I advocated for blankets, they flooded the sleeping area. And then we had a dozen people pacing, trying to stay warm, trying not to get hypothermia. The cruelty increased when we started to mobilize for the release of 6 people who were in solitary confinement. Saif was one of these people. We mobilized, and then We mobilized in the sense that we refused to leave the vessel without them. We started to bang on the walls and say, free our comrades. You know, we were so concerned about their safety.

0: When we were told that we were going to be transported to another vessel, we weren't told what vessels they were going to be, but we knew that we didn't want to leave without them. And so when we said we're not going to leave without them, when we nonviolently resisted, many people were beat, many people were dragged. I was held in the stress position for many hours. I refused to be on the first boat. I negotiated to get back on the Israeli vessel from the Greek Coast Guard boat. And I heard people being beat. I heard people screaming. I heard people being dragged around. And it was absolutely horrifying. We know that this cruelty that is directed at us is because of the hatred that they have for the Palestinian people. We also know that this flagrant violation of international law that happened over 600 nautical miles from Gaza, it has happened because we have allowed so many violations to happen in Gaza, because we have allowed the genocide to continue. So what we experienced was very cruel, but it was a fraction of what Palestinians in Gaza experience. Then at the end of this, I was on the last boat to disembark, and we realized that Tiago was also still on board and that they had not released Saif. We negotiated with the Greek Coast Guard. We tried to get them and urge them to intervene, to do anything to stop that vessel from leaving Greek territorial waters. These people were kidnapped, brought into Greek territorial waters. The Greek government had an obligation to intervene, but they did not. And then we were brought to the Greek port, where many people waited hospitalization and medical treatment. And several people broke ribs. Two people were beat unconscious. Many people had concussions. People were aggressively kicked in the genitals. We saw a level of violence that I genuinely didn't anticipate. Many of us were not even planning to go all the way to Gaza on this flotilla. We had other stops along the way. So this was an utter shock, a complete violation of international law, and something that I think we should all not only condemn, but do concrete actions to stop and to hold the government, the Israeli occupation government, and all of its enablers accountable.
1: Some of your colleagues had to be rescued from a ship that was sinking, Hannah?
0: Yes. So there was one vessel that was attacked by the Israeli occupation navy. That vessel was called Tam Tam. And I haven't even been able to talk to the people on board, so I can't share their full experiences. But they were left on a vessel that was sinking. Open Arms, one of our support vessels here in Crete that is supporting the fleet with medical and mechanical support, was able to find them and rescue them. But yes, I mean, this is utterly horrific. We're talking about, this is European waters that this happened in.
1: So how many ships were there, and are some still headed to Gaza?
0: So there were 56 vessels before the Israeli attack. They intercepted 21. They left one sinking. And so now we have 34 vessels here in Crete. So the plan right now is that we want to regroup. We want to assess the situation. We want to assess our strategies and the risks. We want to come together as a movement and start to work towards the next steps. So right now we are not planning an immediate departure to Gaza, but we are planning on convening and discussing what we feel as a movement is going to be the most effective way to continue to work towards breaking Israel's illegal siege on Gaza and stopping the genocide, and then also to free our comrades Saif and Tiago.
1: So, Rania Batrice, if you can talk about the significance of the two activists, one Spanish-Swedish, Saif, and the other Brazilian. You can't help but think, when it comes to Spain and Brazil, they've been among the countries who are most critical of Israel. If they are being used as an example, and what exactly is happening to them now in Israel, what you understand—
2: Yeah, so I definitely think that's at least in part of what's going on here. But also, Saif and Tiago have been very vocal advocates and activists themselves. Tiago has been on several flotilla missions for many years. Saif, obviously, is also part of the leadership of the Global Smooth Flotilla, as is Tiago. So I think it's multiple things at play here. It is a favorite tactic of the Israeli regime to try to bully people into silence and submission, to threaten people. And they've gotten away with it for decades. So here they are doing it again, this time in international waters, as Hannah mentioned, over 600 nautical miles away from the coast of Gaza.
1: We did talk to Saif Abu-Keshek in April as the global Samud flotilla began its journey to Gaza. He spoke to us from aboard one of the humanitarian aid ships in the Mediterranean Sea.
3: It's very important to address how this genocide and how the siege being enabled. When countries like Spain decides to vote on an embargo, military embargo, to prevent this kind of ships to go through the Mediterranean, and they try to find other ports, when they don't declare the content of what they have on the cargo, and they just sail to maintain and enable the Israeli government by providing them with the needed materials to continue committing genocide and maintain the illegal siege on Gaza. People need to react. Governments are allowing this to happen when they don't take action.
1: So that is Saif Abu-Keshek. We want to turn now to Brazilian activist Tiago Avila, speaking last June on board another humanitarian aid flotilla sailing to Gaza. The flotilla was also violently raided by Israeli forces.
4: I come from a place where imperialism always plays a decisive role. My country suffered two military coups, and both of them had the support of the United States. And so it's important that we understand that imperialism and Zionism, they are the greatest evils of our generation, and we need to defeat them wherever we can. And Palestine is now the strategic place for all peoples to unite and fight against oppression, exploitation, and the destruction of nature. But they have been threatening us for many, many years. For 17 years, any flotilla mission that tried to reach Gaza has been threatened by them. But we will not bow to their threats. We do not need their permission.
1: So as we wrap up, Rania Batrice, that is Tiago Avila. We also heard from Saif Abu-Keshek. If you can talk about what's happening now, apparently they're going to be brought back into court. You've been with the global Samud flotilla and the flotillas before representing them here.
2: Yeah, so they have had one hearing where they extended their detention 2 days, I think, as you mentioned. Still no charges have been placed on either one of them. They are continuing. I did get an update from Tiago's wife that he was finally able to actually see a doctor. He is feeling better. They're both still on hunger strike. So we're playing this waiting game where Israel is in control of everything, including their access to their legal representation.
1: Let me end with Hannah Smith. Why did you go on this flotilla?
0: I think the reason I went is the same reason a lot of us went, and that's because we were done standing by watching such injustice continue, watching such impunity continue, because we want to do the right thing, because we want to stand up for justice and humanity, and because we love the Palestinian people, and because we see that Palestine and Gaza is a front line in the global fight against oppression and injustice and domination. And I would go again. I think a lot of us would, because this is something that every citizen, everyone all around the world, whether you're on land or sea, should be doing, that we should be standing for justice and standing for Palestine.
1: I should also say, when we spoke to Saif Abu-Keshek, he was on a Greenpeace ship known as the Arctic Sunrise, providing technical support accompanying the flotilla for part of the voyage in a show of solidarity. I want to thank you both for being with us. Rania Batrice of the Global Samud Flotilla, and Hannah Smith was on that flotilla. She's speaking to us from Crete. Up next, the latest on the Strait of Hormuz and the war in Iran. We'll speak with Trita Parsi.

0: Everybody deserves to be free by the Resistance Revival Chorus performed at Town Hall in September for the Voices of Gaza. This is Democracy Now!, democracynow.org, the War and Peace Report. I'm Amy Goodman. Two missiles hit a U.S. Navy vessel in the Strait of Hormuz earlier today after it ignored warnings from Iran's Revolutionary Guard to halt. That's according to the Iranian state media. But the U.S. says no vessel was struck. This comes as President Trump announced the U.S. will begin guiding ships through the Strait of Hormuz starting today, deploying guided missile destroyers, more than 100 aircraft and 15,000 U.S. service members. Tehran immediately rejected the move. A senior Iranian official warned any U.S. interference in the strait would be considered a ceasefire violation. President Trump said he'd reviewed Iran's 14-point peace proposal, but warned the U.S. could resume strikes. Iran's foreign minister said a deal is just inches away, but accused U.S. negotiators of making maximalist demands. No further talks have been scheduled. At least two other vessels, apparently, were also struck in the Strait of Hormuz over the weekend, though all crew members were reported safe. Meanwhile, U.S. gas prices have now reached $4.45 a gallon, up nearly 50% since the war began. According to Iran's Ministry of Health, U.S.-Israeli strikes have killed close to 3,400 people, including 376 children. The U.S. military has confirmed 13 combat deaths and 381 service members wounded. This is President Trump speaking in Florida Friday.
1: We get the radical left to say, we're not winning. We're not winning. They don't have any military left. It's unbelievable. It's actually, I believe it's treasonous. Okay, you want to know the truth? It's treasonous.
0: President Trump saying it's treasonous to say that the U.S. is not winning the war on Iran. For more, we go to Washington, D.C., where we're joined by Trita Parsi, Executive Vice President of the Quincy Institute for Responsible Statecraft. His latest article headlined, Trump's Iran Blockade Snatches Defeat from the Jaws of Victory. Trita is the author of several books, including Losing an Enemy, Obama, Iran, and the Triumph of Diplomacy. Trita Parsi, thanks for joining us again. Talk about this latest news right up to when we're broadcasting, where Iran says they struck a U.S. naval vessel and the U.S. is denying it. And then President Trump saying that it's treasonous to criticize what the U.S. is doing.
2: Thank you for having me, Amy. Let me first start off by saying, because I think it's important context, that according to the plan of those who sold this blockade idea to the Trump administration, Iran should have crumbled about 10 days ago. And it clearly has not happened. And I think that's part of the reason why you see the president increasingly using desperate language and even considering desperate moves, such as moving U.S. warships through the Persian Gulf in order to protect other ships. It's important to understand the U.S. Navy has kept itself roughly 3,000 kilometers from Iran's shorelines throughout the entire war in order to avoid getting hit by any of Iran's missiles that potentially could sink a major American warship. So if the U.S. during the war was unwilling to get that close to the Iranian waters, I find it very unlikely that the U.S. will do so under the current circumstances, knowing very well that could lead to a major confrontation, restarting of the war, but perhaps more importantly, it could lead to American servicemen getting killed in a manner and on a scale that we did not see during the war that Trump started. And he was very careful to avoid those type of casualties, knowing very well what that would do to the degree of support that this war has within his own base. So the idea that he now would go down that path, I find very unlikely. Rather, it is more of a sign of his desperation because this blockade has backfired on him, and he's trying to do just something in order to be able to turn the tables on the Iranians.
0: So talk about exactly what President Trump is saying will start happening today. This guiding of ships that he said countries are calling for, that the U.S. military will do through the Strait of Hormuz.
2: Well, we don't know because all we have is that tweet. It's very unclear, grammatically incorrect in places, et cetera. But bottom line is it's not clear whether the ships, the American warships, actually would escort these other ships out of the straits, or whether it would be simply providing them with instructions on how to navigate different areas in which mines have been planted. So it's still unclear. And to me, it looks more like what we have seen in the past, in which Trump makes these big declarations, pretends as if there's going to be a dramatic shift, but then he backs down, knowing very well that if he actually follows through on it, it will lead to an escalation that he cannot control and that likely will backfire.
0: And talk about Iran's demands, and then Iran saying that the U.S. is making maximalist demands. And who exactly is doing this negotiating?
2: Well, if we take a look at what has been publicly circulated, and it may not be accurate information, clearly both sides are making maximalist demands. The Iranians are demanding reparations for the war. Now, under other circumstances, perhaps one would say that that is not unreasonable, mindful of the fact that they were attacked. But nevertheless, vis-a-vis the superpower of the United States, that is a very unlikely demand to be heeded. So there's plenty of demands the Iranians are making that likely will never be accepted by the United States. But then there are other things that I think could be part of a workable deal between the two sides. The question, though, is as long as Trump insists on demands such as zero enrichment, demands that were sold to him by the Israelis with the design of making sure that any deal would be impossible to reach and that it would force Trump into a military confrontation. As long as Trump continues to listen to those forces, the very same forces that also sold him this blockade that has backfired, we're not going to see a diplomatic breakthrough. It requires a far more disciplined and flexible approach to the negotiations. And right now, we're not seeing that from either side.
0: This is the deputy speaker of the Iranian parliament speaking Sunday about the fate of the Strait of Hormuz.
3: The Zionist regime will under no circumstances be allowed to pass through the Strait of Hormuz. Hostile countries headed by the United States will also not have the right of passage. Other vessels wishing to transit will do so under the law we enact and with authorization obtained from the commander-in-chief and placed at the disposal of our armed forces.
0: So the deputy speaker of the Iranian parliament is talking about a new law they want to pass banning Israeli and U.S. ships through the Strait of Hormuz. Trita Parsi.
2: Yes. So again, I think this is part of the maximalist approach that the Iranians are also pursuing. I don't think that that is going to be what the end result of all of this will be. I do think the Iranians are going to retain control and there's going to be some sort of a mechanism in which they will receive payment. It may not be framed as a toll, it may be framed as something else, potentially together with other GCC states, particularly Oman. But I don't think it's going to look in such a manner that the Iranians are going to prevent U.S. ships indefinitely from being able to pass through the straits. And I think, again, in some ways, the Iranian maximalist goals or their strategy is just mirror imaging what Trump is doing. This is Trump's style. He always throws out maximalist demands, publicly tries to embarrass and humiliate the other side, and the Iranians are essentially mirror imaging his strategy. Ultimately, however, that is not how you get to a deal.
0: Okay. The U.S. has also threatened more strikes. Trita Parsi, in this last 30 seconds, where do you see this going this week? Is this, as in the U.S. population, the U.S. attacks on Iran are fiercely unpopular?
2: Yes, and Trump knows this, and he knows that his members of Congress from the Republican side are privately making more and more phone calls, complaining about this war, complaining about how it is destroying their chances in the November elections. Many of them are going to lose their seats as a result of this. Trump is under a lot of pressure, but he's still looking for a silver bullet that will make him a winner instead of engaging in serious diplomacy.
0: Trita Parsi, thanks so much for being with us, Executive Vice President of the Quincy Institute for Responsible Statecraft. Thanks for joining us. That does it for today's show. A very happy birthday to Dennis Moynihan. I'm traveling to Toronto today to speak at the Radio Days North America Conference. Then we'll appear at screenings of the new documentary about Democracy Now!, Steal This Story, Please. I will be Thursday night and Friday morning at the Main Cinema in Minneapolis, then in Chicago Friday night, and for two screenings on Saturday at the Music Box Theater and at the historic Oriental Theater in Milwaukee on Sunday. For information on all these screenings, and as well as our travel through the country, go to democracynow.org and stealthestory.org. I'm Amy Goodman in New York today. Thanks so much for joining us.
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1: They play our music.
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0: Dad, this is fun. I didn't think I'd like kayaking.
1: Well, I'm glad you enjoyed it, but I think it's time to head back in.
0: Okay. Can we come back?
1: Sure.
0: Tomorrow?
1: Let's check with Mom. Hey, be careful getting out of the boat.
0: It's a kayak, Dad.
1: I'm going to return the kayak. Just make sure you have everything.
0: Yep. Can we walk home?
1: How about a taxi? 233 North Maple, please.
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Every step I take, I'm closer to the day that I begin. Even though my body aches, I know I'll do this every day. And it shouldn't be this hard, but I'm scared.

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Naomi would have told her, wish I never got older. 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

0: Hi. I found a toy dinosaur over on the playground by Smith Street. It had this phone number on it, and, well, I just wanted to make sure the dinosaur made it back to its little owner.
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We can just chat about anything in this life. But yeah, I hope you like the album, and yeah, sending you lots of love and thinking of you.

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I used to clog the world with dreams like a dog bearing a litter. 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
1: 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For more information, call 717-339-0011 or visit steverice.com.

Yeah, I got all kinds of pent up hearts. Yeah, I've got fears and issues, sides that might make you wish you could only see what you want to see. But I'm a human being. Inside me, there is a little of everything. Lots of gun, but also parts of myself I cannot stand to even look at.

0: It only takes a minute to find out if you may have prediabetes. And you can do it at doihaveprediabetes.org. But you're probably not going to. Nope. I'm sure you've got a perfectly good excuse. Kids, work. I get it. You're busy. So what better time than now? Let's begin. Raise one finger if you're a man. Ladies, none yet. Oh, count in your head if you're driving. Now, three more fingers for everyone over 60, two over 50, one over 40, one more if you're not physically active, another finger if anyone in your family has type 2 diabetes, another if you've got high blood pressure. If you're overweight, raise another finger, two if you're very overweight, and three if you're really overweight. You've just taken the world's first audio prediabetes test. And if you're holding up five or more fingers, visit doihaveprediabetes.org or talk to your doctor. There's no excuse, because prediabetes can be reversed.
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2: 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Like, far, far out.

0: 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They offer assistance with first-time offender programs, such as the Youthful Offender Program, the Accelerated Rehabilitative Disposition Program, and the Addiction Diversionary Program. 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

0: When the old man tells you you need an attitude adjustment, check your sarcasm, and tune to WZBT for an office visit with me, Dr. DJ Bot, every Friday and Saturday, from 11 p.m. to 3 a.m., for the best in garage, psych, proto-punk, punk, post-punk, and beyond. 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

Once there was a seeker, now the sightless, and the weavers become unaware. 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The walker's now the wheeler. And the wrist just needs a rest.

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